Would you go to Lamion? Would you go to Yenokamuga? Would you go to Yenokagunda? Would you go to Yenokagunda?

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Out of the rolling ocean, the crowd came a drop gently to me, whispering, I love you. 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

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For I feared I might afterward lose you. Now we have met. We have looked. We are safe. 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Behold the great rondure, the cohesion of all. How perfect. But as for me, for you, the irresistible sea is to separate us. 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Be not impatient. A little space. Know you. 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

0: You don't understand. I could have had class. I could have been a contender. I could have been somebody. Instead of a bum, which is what I am. Let's face it.
1: Best in class is the name of our show today. You have entered the realm of Radio Tipping Point. Ringmaster today, as always, Mike Boyle. And the preparation for the show took me down different avenues that were more of a revelation than I expected when I took off on this journey. You see, I grew up in a society where we made the claim that we are class free. That it doesn't matter where you come from, what your history was, what your qualifications are, but you always have the possibility of capturing that American dream. And just for clarification's sake, it is not just recently that I came to the conclusion that there's a bit of fake news within that narrative. But I never realized the internal struggles that many of us have in performing that transformation from where you might find yourself to be right now to that of what you aspire towards. And that will be the primary focus of what we'll be talking about today in our show. But first, I'd like to start with a definition in comparison to aristocracy, where your rights are more or less inherited, specifically tied to lineage, I would say. Meritocracy basically infers that we are talking about a society that is governed by people selected according to their merits. In other words, what their abilities are. And you would think, for those of you who follow the show, that a concept like meritocracy would be put right and center as such an idea would be a prerequisite for an individual to obtain empowerment or feel empowered. When one of the drivers for me to start on this journey was tied to something that we are all aware of, and it's tied to our political landscape, regardless where you find yourself to be within the so-called Western world, be it the US, UK, or certainly here at home in the Alten Republik. There was a time where a socialist party, or a social democratic, or whatever we're ever going to call it, was supposed to represent the working class. Now, I'm not quite sure whether those on the left have come to the conclusion that there is no such thing as a working class. But there certainly is. And if anything that was very apparent during the pandemic, I would say didn't matter where you were. We saw the same or a similar scenario being played out, that it was always this so-called working class that were the ones who were stuck dealing with all of the uncomfortable elements to be found within what needed to be done, lockdown or none. And we didn't really think about what their conditions were. We didn't talk about how dangerous it was for this group. Every once in a while, we would give it lip service to applaud this group for their bravery. And we didn't really discuss that for various reasons, one being financial, secondly, tied to their activities as such, that they didn't have much of a choice. But let's give them a round of applause, huh? Yeah. So this problem that we have on the left is that every once in a while, we might give it lip service, but basically, we're not talking to this group in a way that they feel like they're being spoken to. And I'm sure most of you will be already informed tied to discussions that were taking place in the 2016 election in the United States, where the Democratic candidate Hillary Clinton called the supporters of Trump the deplorables. And for this group, apart from the fact that they wore this title as a badge of honor, it more or less confirmed what they felt all along. That's how the elites actually see them. And when you look at that presidential campaign, and we have, if we think about the events that have taken place over the last week, one being in Sweden, with the rise of the Swedish Democrats becoming the second largest party in Sweden. And the election that took place in Italy on Sunday the 25th. Allowing for the Brothers of Italy to take over the government. The idea of dismissing a group of our electorate isn't necessarily coming up with the results that we expected. But let's dig a little bit deeper into starting with that election in 2016. And for a charlatan like Trump to gain the allegiance of such a group, there are a number of reasons. Obviously, the Democratic Party had already showed themselves to be bankrupt in coming up with viable solutions they were ignored for the longest time. And when you're in dire straits, then you start looking for any type of alternatives because that of what you currently have doesn't seem to be working. And one of the comments that I saw quite often at that time, and I still see it periodically, how can such a rich individual like Trump gain the allegiance of a group such as the deplorables? And there you have to understand that money is not the same as class. Meaning that somebody who might be still taking on a so-called working class mentality can have a fair amount of cash. And when you think about it, Trump comes from the construction industry. So that means he needed to relate to the various stakeholders in some fashion. And in fact, I remember back at that election in 2016 that he had a conversation with a number of representatives from the military where he wanted to show them that they didn't know as much as what they thought they did. Now, when it came to military strategy and perhaps some of the equipment being used, etc., he would admit that he would not be as informative as them, but then he turned the tables and says, but you know what? Within the construction industry, you are not as informative as I am. And he went on to talk about various techniques, and I wouldn't be able to go into detail. And in fact, for this conversation, it's actually pretty much immaterial. But he wanted to show them that there were things that they didn't know. And it was an opportunity for him to show off his construction pedigree, which he did. But there were a number of opportunities that we have squandered simply because we equated certain attributes to be part of a composite. Going back to the example I mentioned tied to cash or money, that you're the actual amount of money that you own doesn't necessarily denote you as being within a certain class. And there might have been a time where that would be a little bit more unique for the Anglo-Saxon world, but we have some examples here in Austria where certain entrepreneurs have followed that same path. I'm thinking primarily of Mateschitz from Red Bull. But the key here is education. And I'll give you an example of someone that I am dealing with quite often, somebody I actually admire, who typifies that view. So the differentiator, and we see that within our economy today, is education. Either you have the education or you don't have the education. And the education, more than ever, has become the golden key, regardless of whether you really have the knowledge. or not. And so we have a group of individuals within our society that hold the educated in contempt because they say stupid things like Hillary Clinton did in 2016. They take every opportunity to put this working class group down. They say this group is being primitive. And that this group offers no real value to society apart from doing the dirty work that most of us don't want to do anyways. And to close up the depiction on Trump, he actually went to an Ivy League university. He went to the University of Pennsylvania. But he never talks about his education. And of course, if you listen to him talk, you'd never really get the impression that he was educated. But let's leave that to the side

unique view from the working class. But many of us in our society have this idea of going from rags or poverty to riches. And depending upon where you are, Austria would not be included in that category, if you ask me. You can also have from rags to rags, meaning that you started in poverty, you gained your riches, and you lost it all. Perhaps you might have squandered it. Perhaps through some unwise investments, whatever it may be. But then you end up pretty much where you are. And so this idea of remembering where you come from or what your roots are becomes a very important concept. White-collar people use you. A specific embittered suburban Chicago straddler laments, until you have nothing left to give. Then you're gone from your company. Good guys get burned. A passage from a book titled Limbo from Alfred Lubrano. And within this book, Lubrano talks specifically about the dilemma that individuals have coming from a working class background, who either see themselves as being someone different from what it would be the norm within that identity or the group in which they find themselves to be. And so they strive for something different. And the first step, of course, is to follow secondary education, and in comparison to a number who finds themselves to be entitled to the education, these individuals, the ones we're talking about right now, had to work their way to first be accepted. They had to remove themselves from their identity in order to strive. And Lubrano talks about a group that he calls the straddlers. And the straddler, according to Lubrano, is someone who comes from a working class background, has entered middle class, that's the phrase that Lubrano uses, did not have the training from the get-go of how to be part of that middle class belonging, no mentorship for the most part. It was all learning by doing. And within this book, Lubrano talks about what it's like for the straddlers. Found the concept extremely fascinating. Some sociologists argue that while rags to riches is the first law of mobility, and the American myth we like to tell ourselves, there is simultaneously a strong rags-to-rags dynamic at work. Often families will exert a heavy tug on their kids. If this working-class life was good enough for us, they preach, it's good enough for you too.
in this thought of this gravitational pull that the working class identity has for these individuals is something that I had never really thought of before. But once you're exposed to a certain condition, then all of a sudden you start seeing it everywhere. There is a term that's used primarily within the African American community, and it refers to individuals who feel that they are better than those that came from their surroundings, and it's called uppity. And this appears quite often, this idea that you do not show that you are better than somebody else. And it's not tied to envy, although I suspect that envy does play a role. But I think this works on a number of levels. Can you imagine if you are a parent who's trying to make ends meet? And let's make this very distinct to our here and now, and certainly what's taken place over the last couple of years. If you were one of those workers who did not have the luxury of being able

then there's a certain rationale in your efforts, and it doesn't necessarily only have to be strictly on a day-to-day survival. But you want to create something better for your offspring. You don't want them to have the same conditions that you were confronted with. And so, lo and behold, your children take that scepter and try to improve on their

very possibly for some of these parents, it's a role reversal. And all of a sudden, you feel very inferior to your own children. First off, you think, well, that's not the way it's supposed to be. Very possibly, you're already suffering with a

or somebody who has to live in different worlds to ensure that you fit into your new environment means that you need to talk different. That the choice of words there'll be a different collection. The actual phraseology will look different. The interest will be different. And it's not like we can move from one environment to the other and perform that presto change-o transformation. So can you imagine being at a dinner table, visiting your parents, and then they ask you, how are things at work? And then you continue to describe that of what you're doing, the challenges you might have, maybe some other conditions to this new world that you've slipped into. And your parents do not have a clue to anything that you're talking about. So could you imagine that for certain individuals that they might think, I thought I raised some modest children, but obviously we must have done something wrong because this kid of mine just

And this is one that I've noticed very often, in fact, tied to different positions that I've had in my career and talking to colleagues that perhaps might be coming from different sectors, certainly with different experiences. And we could very possibly have the same qualifications, which actually proves the point that the value or the viability of the certificate industrial complex leaves something to be desired. But I could think of one case of someone who had the same credentials as me, which was tied to the sector I was working in. And I was explaining how my role was very much involved within this, within the activities that are, were to be found within this profession, were very much anchored within what was taking place within upper management. And this person pretty much came back and said, "That's poppycock. That cannot be possible." And at first I was a little bit surprised, but then I came to the conclusion that because this person has never been in a situation where our common attributes could be utilized on that level, for her it was irrelevant. And I think we run across the situation quite often. That if you have never been exposed to a certain situation, you might have preconceived notions. Or maybe it's just completely a black box. That could be possible as well. But it just, for that individual, is completely unfathomable. So not only does it not exist, but there is a certain resistance to be found simply because if they can't imagine it to be possible, it's not possible.

You are listening to Radio Tipping Point. And our program today is called Best in Class. And within the realm of what the show's all about, looking at it from a from an empowerment, inclusiveness being the prerequisites towards social transformation,

the impediments that we have in actually holding agency and being able to manage our own transformation has more hurdles than that one would think from the beginning. It's enough not to be able to see yourself after that transformation. But if you're coming from an environment of where you not only are compelled to throw your previous identity overboard, and that would mean disowning those friends that you had, but more acutely your family, that is a very high price to pay. And it's all about a mindset. If you start thinking about it, the way activities are conducted, depending upon whatever identity we're talking about, either being working class or middle class or upper class or maybe some slight variation of all the three. There are certain tendencies that we have very much tied to the way that we do things. I felt this quote from Dubrano in his book was quite inspiring, actually. A blue-collar woman rearranges the stock in a warehouse and boom, it's finished. A white-collar woman has to present a report, then justify it, sell it, and resell it to bosses who must decide whether the work is complete. The work doesn't always speak for itself. You need to speak for the work and explain its existence, brag about it, even if it's what some boss told you to do in the first place and then forgot. Lots of blue-collar people are taught as kids that boasting and self-promotion and credit hogging are wrong and unseemly. But that's precisely what's needed to succeed in the office, as long as it's deftly and subtly done. Got that? Good. I never have. And I thought a lot about this quote in the way that I was raised. With humility, with responsibility, and getting things done. And I completely identified with this mentality. That's actually very working class. And in fact, the description I just gave you was a condition that I found completely deplorable throughout my entire career.

because I believe in ability. I want to think that there is some sort of meritocracy out there. I hate brown nosing. And there's nothing worse for me than spending time on activities that bring no value. And I thought within this quote that I just gave you, unfortunately, it befits reality.

And starting on getting ready for the show today, I started thinking about a bunch of different things that I had not thought about in a long, long time. So I'm going to take us both back, or take us all back. I'm assuming there's more than one of you listening. To a situation in my life, the end of the 90s. I was running an office. My title was an operations manager. And I was responsible for 35 to 40 people, something like that. I can't remember exactly. Now, the group itself, I inherited them. And if given the choice, I wouldn't have picked them out. But you have to live with what you have and not what you don't. And if you're a manager, at least that was always my feeling, that do not typecast people simply because they do things in a certain way. Perhaps maybe they've been getting that reinforcement throughout their entire lives, that that's what the expectations are. That was their personal expectations. They perhaps didn't think that anything above that was expected. And very possibly they could have felt that they were not capable of delivering that regardless. So I went into this assignment looking to win people over, giving them the benefit of the doubt, motivating them, and a number of them needed to feel that they were worthy, and to bring the situation to the point of where I can clearly identify those that were with the program and those who were never going to be with the program. And with that, you can set things up more in a positive image. Well, before I took over this job, our office was in a different location. And there was a canteen that the employees would go to. And with that, one of the benefits of the job was covered because they had the canteen. But we moved to a new location. In fact, this was the time I started with this company. We moved to a new location, and that canteen was not down the street anymore. So rightfully, the employees were coming to management and asking, so how is this going to be solved? And I was in a situation knowing full well that those that were with the last word, holding the last word, were not interested in accommodating the employees in any meaningful way. So they kept ducking the issue. So the employees would raise the issue, upper management

And if things are uncomfortable, well, there's no, it brings no value in just letting that fester. So I would always prefer to find a way to talk about things openly. And if we could avoid the emotional part, that would be good, but sometimes it's not avoided. So all the whole situation was being drawn to a head from my side. And so I called a meeting of all of my direct reports with the intention of getting some of that transparency that in an open dialogue, getting us in the right direction. And it was an interesting experience because in the beginning it became a full-blown bitch session where they were complaining about everything imaginable. But it was quite interesting because it got to a point of where going from this bitching frenzy, it was a cathartic experience because they were able to get it out of their systems. So I recognized that the complaining was subsiding. And so I went to them and said, okay, well, then let's build this in our image. What is that image? And it was amazing. It was truly amazing because they came back with concrete suggestions. And it became very apparent to me that they had the capability. So that question that I raised a couple minutes ago, whether they are capable or not, whether they hold the abilities, they were showing me they did. But then we came to this point of the lunch arrangement. And so I gave them the official line that I've been getting from upper management, that this is the solution. And because they felt empowered, what they did was, there was some service, can't remember the name, and in fact it's for this exercise, it's immaterial, but you would be able to order the meals. I guess the meals were not really good. So what they did was, they ordered the meals and they threw them away. So it was their version of the Boston Tea Party. And upper management became livid. And for that episode, that became pretty much the beginning of the end. Certainly from my position, which became a relief. But thinking about that story, looking at it in retrospect, when I think of all these values to be found within that working class environment, that you help each other out, that sense of identity, the importance of respect, that nobody is better than anybody else. When I think about this story that I just went through with you, I started to realize that not only are these my values, but it's always been my standard.

who is truly a prisoner of the state that I have been referring to. Her own identity, her relationship to education, to those that are educated, this almost schizophrenic way of looking at things. On the one hand, the educated must know better because they're educated, which is couldn't be farther from the truth. But on the other hand, she holds the educated in contempt for, I believe, a number of the same reasons that I've alluded to so far in the show, that they feel that they're someone better, that they're not very respectful, they're not very transparent. They're often utilitarian, using others for their own purpose. So she'll find this group to be somewhat contemptuous. Now, I don't know if she was dealt bad cards in the beginning. I know her father was Austrian, her mother was Croatian, and her father passed away when she was relatively young. She went to a very prestigious private high school here in Vienna, which was a complete disaster. And I think that one of the reasons why it was such a disaster is because it did not fit her values. She felt like she was a fish out of water. She came from a working class background, was thrown in a situation where everyone else had a head start. And I suspect there was probably plenty of ridicule. But regardless, that arrangement did not work out. At 18 or 19, she moved to the United States. And she'll freely admit that she was trying to escape a situation. And so immigration seemed to be the most expedient solution. She's not the first one to take on that strategy. And she ended up in a rather prosperous area of Southern California, in a gated community, and she would tell me that she would go down to the, I don't know if they were homeless or let's call them alternative types, and hang out with them at the beach. Because again, for her, there was this sense of identity. She came back to Vienna and established friendship with prisoners, trying to help them out. She was looking for her calling in life, and obviously for her, helping the disenfranchised was very, very important. In fact, she has to be one of the most giving persons I've ever met. But then she came to the conclusion that she was just being used, and eventually skipped that. Finally finished high school. I understand that she had some problems with substance abuse as well, but she got past it. And this one constant that she has within her narrative is building friendships with people on the margins.

class system. As mentioned, her view towards the educated. And to meet that expectation that she probably got from a very early age, that she keeps putting herself down. I think she's capable of achieving a lot, but that class identity will not let her. So we've built a situation within our society where we believe that those that are within the knowledge economy, that the jobs that they perform are much superior to that those that have to perform some sort of physical activity. But there's an additional problem, folks, that that's arisen through this view that we have, is that we forget that we are composed of something much more than just our minds. And that we as human beings have a very clear need to use our hands. And when I say using our hands means that there be some sort of physical activity in whatever form that may be. It might not necessarily be revenue generating, but to think that everything could be managed through these activities that are taking place in our heads is pure fallacy, and in fact has led us to a certain mental disorder that is truly frightening. So, leaving this program on a positive note, my wish for all of us is that we are able to go ahead and find a way to value those individuals in society that actually have an advantage because they are performing something physically, find value within the physical, and that we find a way of coming up with a more complete way of living our lives, which means that we need to strive towards the hand and the head. And I'm going to throw the heart in for good measure, because if we're not able to do this one, then what's the value of it all? And this show has gone quick. You've been listening to Best in Class, Radio Tipping Point, Mike Boyle.

Hello? Are you there? No, you are not there. Listen, I try to write down everything there is between you and me. Everything I think about, everything I feel, everything I hope, everything I swear, everything I want, everything I cheat on, everything I think I figure out, everything that I know I not understood, and in any case, everything that. Then I took away everything that is not essential, everything that is frightening, that is insincere, everything that is not true, everything that does not matter, everything that is irrelevant, everything that can be misunderstood, disputed, mystified, forgotten, lost. In short, everything that. In the end, all that was left was this. I am happy when you're happy. I am sad when you're sad. And when you're gone, I miss you.

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Where lava pours out near the sea surface, tremendous volcanic explosions sometimes occur. In time, submarine seamounts or islands are formed. When lava flows underwater, it behaves differently. A new contraption to capture a dandelion in one piece has been put together by the crew. The preparation for a dive is always a tense time. Lava pours out near the sea surface. Tremendous volcanic explosions sometimes occur.

I'll be gone about a week. Oh, by the way, I owe you. 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

the show is over and we have jointly exercised our constitutional rights, we would like to leave you with one very important thought. Sometime in the future, you may have the opportunity to serve as a juror in a censorship case or a so-called obscenity case. It would be wise to remember that the same people would stop you from listening to Boards of Canada, maybe back next year to complain about a book or even a TV program. If you could be told what you can see or read, then it follows that you can be told what to say or think. Defend your constitutional

0: So, das war Musik aus Vietnam, Landscapes of the Highlands, String Music vom Vietnam. Trang Quang Hai hat hier die 16-seitige vietnamesische Zither gespielt, die auch der Koto aus Japan ähnlich ist. Zur letzten CD der heutigen Ausgabe von Connex, die kommt aus Kambodscha und zwar von einem Barden dort, dem Kong Nai. Heißt er, a Cambodian Bard, Singing and Lute Chappie. Heißt die CD, ist auf Inedit erschienen. Kurz noch zu einigen Infos. The Khmer represent 80% of the 9 million inhabitants of Cambodia, where Chinese Khmer and Vietnamese Khmer mixtures are very common. The remaining 20% are Vietnamese, Chinese, Islamic Khmer Muslims, who are for the most part originally from Malaysia and Central Vietnam and Khmer Luo Mountaineers. The origins of Khmer music date back to the Khmer Empire, which controlled the continent part of the Southeast Asia from the 7th to the 14th century. On base reliefs of temples and the Angkor region, 10th to 13th century, we find representations of dances and instruments very much like those which are still used today, such as the gong set kong or the oboe sarai. But music, Khmer music is also the result of a gradual mixture due to the borrowing of the instruments from India, China, Malaysia, Siam, and perhaps also melodies as indicated by the titles of some of the pieces of court music. The Cambodian music best known outside of this country is that of the classical orchestra Pinpeat, which accompanies ceremonies at the Royal Palace and so on. Die Zeit ist kurz. Vergeht so schnell. Ich hoffe, ihr habt Spaß. Hier hört Connex auf Orange 94.0 im Freien Radio in Wien. 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
8: For me, being queer means being fabulous, means being different, means being a bit strange, but okay with that. 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
9: For me, I think it's something that's so politically rooted in some imagination of resistance. I think that's, to me, sort of fundamental to any imagination of queerness itself. For me personally, queerness has been sort of a very fundamental analytical framework through which my life makes sense. It's saved my life, it's given me community, it's offered me love in a shape and format that I couldn't have imagined otherwise.
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2: und Krieselbiesel.

Sometimes, when you look into a cloudy sky, you see fantastic landscapes or strange faces and figures. And when you hear the murmur of distant voices, you interpret these in terms of meaningful words and phrases. Often the words you hear are really being spoken, but they can be illusions. The first few tracks contain patterns of words that are played in such a way that you often hear phantom words rather than real ones. Listen to these illusions through stereo loudspeakers which are placed in front of you, with one to your left and the other to your right. Before you begin listening, adjust the settings on your amplifier so that the sound of my voice is at a comfortable level. If anything, my voice should be on the soft side. And make sure that the sounds coming from the two loudspeakers are the same in loudness. To experience these illusions, find a time when you won't be disturbed and can listen through to the end of each track without interruption. The illusions develop with time, so you need to listen to them for a while in order to experience them fully. Write down each word or phrase as you hear it, and whenever you hear a new word or phrase, write this down also. Note down separately the words you hear as coming from the speaker on the left and those you hear as coming from the speaker on the right.

Madness, madness, war. It's war amongst the rebels. Madness, madness, war.

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Is it better? Is it better? Is it brighter? Is it better? Is it better? Is it better? Is it brighter?

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1: And now, ladies and gentlemen, boys and girls, we have a surprise for you.
0: They begin to feel good. Then they feel better and better. Better and better and better and better and better. Better and better and better and better and better. They talk, talk. His face became brighter and brighter.